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4: We are speaking to you at this time from the Oval Room of the White House in Washington, D.C. Through the facilities of its combined networks from coast to coast, the National Broadcasting Company is about to bring you an address by the Chief Executive of the Nation. Ladies and gentlemen, the President of the United States.
5: My friends, I want to talk for a few minutes with the people of the United States about banking, to talk with the comparatively few who understand the mechanics of banking, but more particularly with the overwhelming majority of you who use banks for the making of deposits and the drawing of checks. I want to tell you what has been done in the last few days and why it was done and what the next steps are going to be. I recognize that the many proclamations from state capitals and from Washington, the legislation, the Treasury regulations, and so forth, couched for the most part in banking and legal terms, ought to be explained for the benefit of the average citizen. I owe this in particular because of the fortitude and the good temper with which everybody has accepted the inconvenience and the hardships of the banking holiday. And I know that when you understand what we in Washington have been about, I shall continue to have your cooperation as fully as I have had your sympathy and your help during the past week. First of all, let me state the simple fact that when you deposit money in a bank, the bank does not put the money into a safe deposit vault. It invests your money in many different forms of credit, in bonds, in commercial paper, in mortgages, and in many other kinds of loans. In other words, the bank puts your money to work to keep the wheels of industry and of agriculture turning round. A comparatively small part of the money that you put into the bank is kept in currency, an amount which in normal times is wholly sufficient to cover the cash needs of the average citizen. In other words, the total amount of all the currency in the country is only a comparatively small proportion of the total deposits in all the banks of the country. What then happened during the last few days of February and the first few days of March? Because of undermined confidence on the part of the public, there was a general rush by a large portion of our population to turn bank deposits into currency or gold. A rush so great that the soundest banks couldn't get enough currency to meet the demand. The reason for this was that on the spur of the moment, it was of course impossible to sell perfectly sound assets of a bank and convert them into cash except at panic prices far below their real value. By the afternoon of March 3rd, a week ago last Friday, scarcely a bank in the country was open to do business. Proclamations closing them in whole or in part had been issued by the governors in almost all of the states. It was then that I issued the proclamation providing for the national bank holiday. And this was the first step in the government's reconstruction of our financial and economic fabric. The second step, last Thursday, was the legislation, promptly and patriotically passed by the Congress, confirming my proclamation and broadening my powers so that it became possible, in view of the requirement of time, to extend the holiday and lift the ban of that holiday gradually in the days to come. This law also gave authority to develop a program of rehabilitation of our banking facilities. And I want to tell our citizens in every part of the nation that the National Congress, Republicans and Democrats alike, showed by this action a devotion to public welfare and a realization of the emergency and the necessity for speed that it is difficult to match in all our history. The third stage has been the series of regulations permitting the banks to continue their functions to take care of the distribution of food and household necessities and the payment of payrolls. This bank holiday, while resulting in many cases in great inconvenience, is affording us the opportunity to supply the currency necessary to meet the situation. Remember that no sound bank is a dollar worse off than it was when it closed its doors last week. Neither is any bank which may turn out not to be in a position for immediate opening. The new law allows the 12 Federal Reserve banks to issue additional currency on good assets, and thus the banks that reopen will be able to meet every legitimate call. The new currency is being sent out by the Bureau of Engraving and Printing in large volume to every part of the country. It is sound currency because it is backed by actual good assets. Another question that you will ask is this: why are all the banks not to be reopened at the same time? The answer is simple, and I know you will understand it. Your government does not intend that the history of the past few years shall be repeated. We do not want and will not have another epidemic of bank failures. As a result, we start tomorrow, Monday, with the opening of banks in the 12 Federal Reserve Bank cities. Those banks which, on first examination by the Treasury, have already been found to be all right. That will be followed on Tuesday by the resumption of all other functions by banks already found to be sound in cities where there are recognized clearinghouses. That means about 250 cities of the United States. In other words, we're moving as fast as the mechanics of the situation will allow us. On Wednesday and succeeding days, banks in smaller places all through the country will resume business, subject, of course, to the government's physical ability to complete its survey. It is necessary that the reopening of banks be extended over a period in order to permit the banks to make applications for the necessary loans, to obtain currency needed to meet their requirements, and to enable the government to make common sense checkups. Please let me make it clear to you that if your bank does not open the first day, you are by no means justified in believing that it will not open. A bank that opens on one of the subsequent days is in exactly the same status as the bank that opens tomorrow. I know that many people are worrying about state banks that are not members of the Federal Reserve System. There is no occasion for that worry. These banks can and will receive assistance from member banks and from the Reconstruction Finance Corporation. And, of course, they are under the immediate control of the state banking authorities. These state banks are following the same course as the national banks, except that they get their licenses to resume business from the state authorities. And these authorities have been asked by the Secretary of the Treasury to permit their good banks to open up on the same schedule as the national banks. And so I am confident that the state banking departments will be as careful as the national government in the policy relating to the opening of banks and will follow the same broad theories. It is possible that when the banks resume, a very few people who have not recovered from their fear may again begin withdrawals. Let me make it clear to you that the banks will take care of all needs, except, of course, the hysterical demands of hoarders, and it is my belief that hoarding during the past week has become an exceedingly unfashionable pastime in every part of our nation. It needs no prophet to tell you that when the people find that they can get their money, that they can get it when they want it for all legitimate purposes, the phantom of fear will soon be laid. People will again be glad to have their money where it will be safely taken care of and where they can use it conveniently at any time. I can assure you, my friends, that it is safer to keep your money in a reopened bank than it is to keep it under the mattress. The success of our whole national program depends, of course, on the cooperation of the public, on its intelligent support, and its use of a reliable system. Remember that the essential accomplishment of the new legislation is that it makes it possible for banks more readily to convert their assets into cash than was the case before. More liberal provision has been made for banks to borrow on these assets at the reserve banks, and more liberal provision has also been made for issuing currency on the security of these good assets. This currency is not fiat currency. It is issued only on adequate security, and every good bank has an abundance of such security. One more point before I close. There will be, of course, some banks unable to reopen without being reorganized. The new law allows the government to assist in making these reorganizations quickly and effectively, and even allows the government to subscribe to at least a part of any new capital that may be required. I hope you can see, my friends, from this essential recital of what your government is doing, that there is nothing complex, nothing radical in the process. We have had a bad banking situation. Some of our bankers had shown themselves either incompetent or dishonest in their handling of the people's funds. They had used the money entrusted to them in speculations and unwise loans. This was, of course, not true in the vast majority of our banks, but it was true in enough of them to shock the people of the United States for a time into a sense of insecurity and to put them into a frame of mind where they did not differentiate, but seemed to assume that the acts of a comparative few had tainted them all. And so it became the government's job to straighten out this situation and to do it as quickly as possible, and that job is being performed. I do not promise you that every bank will be reopened or that individual losses will not be suffered, but there will be no losses that possibly could be avoided, and there would have been more and greater losses had we continued to drift. I can even promise you salvation for some, at least, of the sorely pressed banks. We shall be engaged not merely in reopening sound banks, but in the creation of more sound banks through reorganization. It has been wonderful to me to catch the note of confidence from all over the country. I can never be sufficiently grateful to the people for the loyal support that they have given me in their acceptance of the judgment that has dictated our course, even though all our processes may not have seemed clear to them. After all, there is an element in the readjustment of our financial system more important than currency, more important than gold, and that is the confidence of the people themselves. Confidence and courage are the essentials of success in carrying out our plan. You people must have faith. You must not be stampeded by rumors or guesses. Let us unite in banishing fear. We have provided the machinery to restore our financial system, and it is up to you to support and make it work. It is your problem, my friends, your problem no less than it is mine. Together, we cannot fail.
6: Ladies and gentlemen, the President of the United States has spoken to you from the White House in Washington, D.C.
4: This is the National Broadcasting Company.
6: Mr. Vice President, are you prepared to take the oath of office as President of the United States?
7: I am, sir.
6: If you will raise your right hand and repeat after me. I, Gerald R. Ford, do solemnly swear.
7: I, Gerald R. Ford, do solemnly swear.
6: That I will faithfully execute.
7: That I will faithfully execute.
6: The office of President of the United States.
7: The office of President of the United States.
6: And will, to the best of my ability.
7: And will, to the best of my ability.
6: Preserve, protect, and defend.
7: Preserve, protect, and defend.
6: The Constitution of the United States.
7: The Constitution of the United States.
6: So help me God.
7: So help me God.
6: Congratulations, Mr. President.

0: Mr. Chief Justice, my dear friends, my fellow Americans, the oath that I have taken is the same oath that was taken by George Washington and by every president under the Constitution. But I assume the presidency under extraordinary circumstances never before experienced by Americans. This is an hour of history that troubles our minds and hurts our hearts. Therefore, I feel it is my first duty to make an unprecedented compact with my countrymen. Not an inaugural address, not a fireside chat, not a campaign speech. Just a little straight talk among friends, and I intend it to be the first of many. I am acutely aware that you have not elected me as your president by your ballots. So I ask you to confirm me as your president with your prayers. And I hope that such prayers will also be the first of many. If you have not chosen me by secret ballot, neither have I gained office by any secret promises. I have not campaigned either for the presidency or the vice presidency. I have not subscribed to any partisan platform. I am indebted to no man and only to one woman, my dear wife, as I begin this very difficult job. I have not sought this enormous responsibility, but I will not shirk it. Those who nominated and confirmed me as vice president were my friends and are my friends. They were of both parties, elected by all the people and acting under the Constitution in their name. It is only fitting, then, that I should pledge to them and to you that I will be the president of all the people. Thomas Jefferson said the people are the only sure reliance for the preservation of our liberty. And down the years, Abraham Lincoln renewed this American article of faith, asking, "Is there any better way or equal hope in the world?" I intend on next Monday to request of the Speaker of the House of Representatives and the President pro tempore of the Senate the privilege of appearing before the Congress to share with my former colleagues and with you, the American people, my views on the priority business of the nation and to solicit your views and their views. And may I say to the Speaker and the others, if I could meet with you right after these remarks, I would appreciate it. Even though this is late in an election year, there is no way we can go forward except together, and no way anybody can win except by serving the people's urgent needs. We cannot stand still or slip backwards. We must go forward now together. To the peoples and the governments of all friendly nations, and I hope that could encompass the whole world, I pledge an uninterrupted and sincere search for peace. America will remain strong and united, but its strength will remain dedicated to the safety and sanity of the entire family of man, as well as to our own precious freedom. I believe that truth is the glue that holds government together, not only our government, but civilization itself. That bond, though stained, is unbroken at home and abroad. In all my public and private acts as your president, I expect to follow my instincts of openness and candor with full confidence that honesty is always the best policy in the end. My fellow Americans, our long national nightmare is over. Our Constitution works. Our great republic is a government of laws and not of men. Here, the people rule. But there is a higher power. By whatever name, we honor him, who ordains not only righteousness but love, not only justice but mercy. As we bind up the internal wounds of Watergate, more painful and more poisonous than those of foreign wars, let us restore the golden rule to our political process, and let brotherly love purge our hearts of suspicion and of hate. In the beginning, I asked you to pray for me. Before closing, I ask again your prayers for Richard Nixon and for his family. May our former president, who brought peace to millions, find it for himself. May God bless and comfort his wonderful wife and daughters, whose love and loyalty will forever be a shining legacy to all who bear the lonely burdens of the White House. I can only guess at those burdens, although I have witnessed at close hand the tragedies that befell three presidents and the lesser trials of others. With all the strength and all the good sense I have gained from life, with all the confidence of my family, my friends, and my dedicated staff impart to me, and with the goodwill of countless Americans I have encountered in recent visits to 40 states, I now solemnly reaffirm my promise I made to you last December 6th to uphold the Constitution, to do what is right as God gives me to see the right, and to do the very best I can for America. God helping me, I will not let you down. Thank you.
1: The combination of capital in large plants and manufactured goods with the greatest economy is just as necessary as the assembling of the parts of the machine to the economical and more rapid manufacture of what in old times was made by hand. The government should not interfere with one any more than the other when such aggregations of capital are legitimate and are properly controlled, for they are then the natural results of modern enterprise and are beneficial to the public. In the proper operation of competition, the public will soon share with the manufacturer the advantage in economy of operation and lower prices. When, however, such combinations are not based on any economic principle, but are made merely for the purpose of controlling the market, to maintain or raise prices, restrict output, and drive out competitors, the public derives no benefit, and we have a monopoly. There must be some use for the company of the comparatively great size of its capital and plants and extent of its output, either to coerce persons to buy of it rather than of some competitor, or to coerce those who would compete with it to give up their business. There must usually, in other words, be shown an element of duress conduct of its business toward the customers in the trade and its competitors before mere aggregation of capital or plant becomes an unlawful monopoly. It is perfectly conceivable that in the interest of economy of production, a great number of plants may be legitimately assembled under the ownership of one corporation. It is important, therefore, that such large aggregations of capital and combination should be controlled so that the public may have the advantage of reasonable prices, and that the avenues of enterprise may be kept open to the individual and the smaller corporation wishing to engage in business. In a country like this, where in good times there is an enormous floating capital awaiting investment, the period before which effective competition by construction of new plants can be introduced into any business is comparatively short, rarely exceeding a year, and is usually even less than that. Existence of actual plants is not, therefore, necessary to potential competition. Many enterprises have been organized on the theory that mere aggregation of all or nearly all existing plants in the line of manufacture without regard to economy of production destroys competition. They have, most of them, gone into bankruptcy. Competition in a profitable business will not be affected by the mere aggregation of many existing plants under one company unless the company thereby affects great economy, the benefit of which it shares with the public, or takes some illegal method to avoid competition and to perpetuate a hold on the business.
2: My countrymen, the first flaming torch of Americanism was lighted in framing the Federal Constitution in 1787. The Pilgrims signed their simple and majestic covenant a full century and a half before and set aflame their beacon of liberty on the coast of Massachusetts. Other pioneers of New World freedom were rearing their new standards of liberty from Jamestown to Plymouth for five generations before Lexington and Concord heralded the new era. It was all American in the destined result, yet all of it lacked the soul of nationality. In simple truth, there was no thought of nationality in the revolution for American independence. The colonists were resisting a wrong, and freedom was their solace. Once it was achieved, nationality was the only agency suited to its preservation. Americanism really began when robed in nationality. The American Republic began the blazed trail of representative popular government. Representative democracy was proclaimed the safe agency of highest human freedom. America headed the forward procession of civil, human, and religious liberty, which ultimately will affect the liberation of all mankind. The Federal Constitution is the very base of all Americanism, the Ark of the Covenant of American Liberty, the very temple of equal rights. The Constitution does abide and ever will, so long as the Republic survives. Let us hesitate before we surrender the nationality which is the very soul of highest Americanism. This Republic has never failed humanity, nor endangered civilization. We have been tardy sometimes, like when we were proclaiming democracy and neutrality and yet ignored our national rights. But the ultimate and helpful part we played in the Great War will be the pride of Americans so long as the world recites the story. We do not mean to hold aloof. We choose no isolation. We shun no duty. I like to rejoice in an American conscience and in a big conception of our obligations to liberty, justice, and civilization. Aye, and more. I like to think of Columbia's helping hand to new republics which are seeking the blessings portrayed in our example. But I have a confidence in our America that requires no council of foreign powers to point the way of American duty. We wish to counsel, cooperate, and contribute, but we arrogate to ourselves the keeping of the American conscience and every concept of our moral obligation. It's fine to idealize, but it's very practical to make sure our own house is in perfect order before we attempt the miracle of old world stabilization. Call it the selfishness of nationality, if you will. I think it's an inspiration to patriotic devotion, to safeguard America first, to stabilize America first, to prosper America first, to think of America first, to exalt America first, to live for and revere America first. Let the internationalist dream and the Bolshevist destroy. God pity him for whom no minstrel raptures swell. In the spirit of the Republic, we proclaim Americanism and acclaim America.
3: Thank you. Please sit down. Well, Bishop Ford, Mrs. Mason, Bishop Owens and Bishop Anderson, my bishops, Bishop Walker and Bishop Lindsay. Come here, Bishop. Now, if you haven't had Bishop Lindsay's barbecue, you haven't had barbecue. And if you haven't heard Bishop Walker attack one of my opponents, you had never heard a political speech. I am glad to be here. You have touched my heart. You brought tears to my eyes and joy to my spirit. Last year, I was with you over at the convention center. 2 years ago, your bishops came to Arkansas, and we laid a plaque at the point in Little Rock, Arkansas, at 8th and Gaines, where Bishop Mason received the inspiration for the name of this great church. Bishop Brooks said from his pulpit that I would be elected president when most people thought I wouldn't survive. I thank him, and I thank your faith, and I thank your works, for without you, I would not be here today as your president. Many have spoken eloquently and well, and many have been introduced. I want to thank my good friend, Governor McWhirter, and my friend, Mayor Herons, for being here with me today. And my friend, Congressman Harold Ford, we are glad to be in his congressional district. I would like to, if I might, introduce just three other people who are members of the Congress. They have come here with me, and without them, it's hard for me to do much for you. The President proposes and the Congress disposes. Sometimes they dispose of what I propose, but I'm happy to say that according to a recent report in Washington, notwithstanding what you may have heard, this Congress has given me a higher percentage of my proposals than any first-year president since President Eisenhower, and I thank them for that. So let me introduce my good friend, a visitor to Tennessee, Congressman Bill Jefferson from New Orleans, Louisiana. Please stand up. And an early supporter of my campaign, Congressman Bob Clement from Tennessee, known to many of you. And a young man who's going to be coming back to the people of Tennessee and asking them to give him a promotion next year, Congressman Jim Cooper from Tennessee, and a good friend. Please welcome him. You know, in the last 10 months, I've been called a lot of things, but nobody's called me a bishop yet. When I was about 9 years old, my beloved and now departed grandmother, who was a very wise woman, looked at me and she said, "You know, I believe you could be a preacher if you were just a little better boy." Proverbs says, "A happy heart doeth good like medicine, but a broken spirit drieth the bone." This is a happy place, and I'm happy to be here. I thank you for your spirit. By the grace of God and your help, last year I was elected president of this great country. I never dreamed that I would ever have a chance to come to this hallowed place where Martin Luther King gave his last sermon. I ask you to think today about the purpose for which I ran and the purpose for which so many of you worked to put me in this great office. I have worked hard to keep faith with our common efforts to restore the economy, to reverse the politics of helping only those at the top of our totem pole and not the hardworking middle class or the poor, to bring our people together across racial and regional and political lines, to make a strength out of our diversity instead of letting it tear us apart, to reward work and family and community, and try to move us forward into the 21st century. I have tried to keep faith. 13% of all my presidential appointments are African Americans, and there are 5 African Americans in the cabinet of the United States, 2.5 times as many as have ever served in the history of this great land. I have sought to advance the right to vote with the Motor Voter Bill, supported so strongly by all the churches in our country. And next week it will be my great honor to sign the Restoration of Religious Freedoms Act, a bill supported widely by people across all religions and political philosophies to put back the real meaning of the Constitution, to give you and every other American the freedom to do what is most important in your life, to worship God as your spirit leads you. I say to you, my fellow Americans, we have made a good beginning. Inflation is down, interest rates are down, the deficit is down, investment is up. Millions of Americans, including, I bet, some people in this room, have refinanced their homes or their business loans just in the last year. And in the last 10 months, this economy has produced more jobs in the private sector than in the previous 4 years. We have passed a law called the Family Leave Law, which says you can't be fired if you take a little time off when a baby's born or a parent's sick. We know that most Americans have to work, but you ought not to have to give up being a good parent just to take a job. If you can't succeed as a worker and a parent, this country can't make it. We have radically reformed the college loan program, as I promised, to lower the cost of college loans and broaden the availability of it and make the repayment terms easier. And we have passed the national service law that will give in 3 years, 3 years from now, 100,000 young Americans the chance to serve their communities at home, to repair the frayed bonds of community, to build up the needs of people at the grassroots, and at the same time earn some money to pay for a college education. It is a wonderful idea. On April the 15th, when people pay their taxes, somewhere between 15 and 18 million working families on modest incomes, families with children and incomes of under $23,000 will get a tax cut, not a tax increase, in the most important effort to ensure that we reward work and family in the last 20 years. 50 million American parents and their children will be advantaged by putting the tax code back on the side of working American parents for a change. Under the leadership of the First Lady, we have produced a comprehensive plan to guarantee health care security to all Americans. How can we expect the American people to work and to live with all the changes in a global economy where the average 18-year-old will change work 7 times in a lifetime unless we can simply say, we have joined the ranks of all the other advanced countries in the world. You can have decent health care that's always there that can never be taken away. It is time we did that, long past time. I ask you to help us achieve that. But we have so much more to do. You and I know that most people are still working harder for the same or lower wages, that many people are afraid that their job will go away. We have to provide the education and training our people need, not just for our children, but for our adults too. If we cannot close this country up to the forces of change sweeping throughout the world, we have to at least guarantee people the security of being employable. They have to be able to get a new job if they're going to have to get a new job. We don't do that today, and we must, and we intend to proceed until that is done. We have to guarantee that there will be some investment in those areas of our country, in the inner cities and in the destitute rural areas in the Mississippi Delta of my home state and this state and Louisiana and Mississippi and other places like it throughout America. It's all very well to train people, but if they don't have a job, they can be trained for nothing. We must get investment into those places where the people are dying for work. And finally, let me say, we must find people who will buy what we have to produce. We are the most productive people on earth. That makes us proud. But what that means is that every year, one person can produce more in the same amount of time. Now, if fewer and fewer people can produce more and more things, and yet you want to create more jobs and raise people's incomes, you have to have more customers for what it is you're making. And that is why I have worked so hard to sell more American products around the world. Why I have asked that we be able to sell billions of dollars of computers we used not to sell to foreign countries and foreign interests to put our people to work. Why next week I am going all the way to Washington State to meet with the President of China and the Prime Minister of Japan and the heads of 13 other Asian countries, the fastest growing part of the world, to say, we want to be your partners. We will buy your goods, but we want you to buy ours too, if you please. That is why. That is why I have worked so hard for this North American trade agreement that Congressman Ford endorsed today, and Congressman Jefferson endorsed, and Congressman Cooper, and Congressman Clement, because we know that Americans can compete and win only if people will buy what it is we have to sell. There are 90 million people in Mexico. 70 cents of every dollar they spend on foreign goods, they spend on American goods. People worry fairly about people shutting down plants in America and going not just to Mexico, but to any place where the labor is cheap. It has happened. What I want to say to you, my fellow Americans, is nothing in this agreement makes that more likely. That has happened already. It may happen again. What we need to do is to keep the jobs here by finding customers there. That's what this agreement does. It gives us a chance to create opportunity for people. I would never. There are people, I have friends in this audience, people who are ministers from my state, fathers and sons, people I've looked at all over this vast crowd, and I see people I've known for years. They know I spent my whole life working to create jobs. I would never knowingly do anything that would take a job away from the American people. This agreement will make more jobs. Now, we can also leave it if it doesn't work in 6 months, but if we don't take it, we'll lose it forever. We need to take it because we have to do better. But I guess what I really want to say to you today, my fellow Americans, is that we can do all of this and still fail unless we meet the great crisis of the spirit that is gripping America today. When I leave you, Congressman Ford and I are going to a Baptist church near here to a town meeting he's having on health care and violence. I tell you, unless we do something about crime and violence and drugs that is ravaging the community, we will not be able to repair this country. If Martin Luther King, who said, like Moses, I am on the mountaintop and I can see the promised land, but I'm not going to be able to get there with you, but we will get there. If he were to reappear by my side today and give us a report card on the last 25 years, what would he say? Say, you did a good job, he would say, voting and electing people who formerly were not electable because of the color of their skin. You have more political power, and that is good. You did a good job, he would say, letting people who have the ability to do so live wherever they want to live, go wherever they want to go in this great country. You did a good job, he would say, elevating people of color into the ranks of the United States Armed Forces to the very top, or into the very top of our government. You did a very good job, he would say. He would say, you did a good job creating a black middle class of people who really are doing well, and the middle class is growing more among African Americans than among non-African Americans. You did a good job. You did a good job in opening opportunity. But he would say, I did not live and die to see the American family destroyed. I did not live and die to see 13-year-old boys get automatic weapons and gun down 9-year-olds just for the kick of it. I did not live and die to see young people destroy their own lives with drugs and then build fortunes destroying the lives of others. That is not what I came here to do. I fought for freedom, he would say, but not for the freedom of people to kill each other with reckless abandon. Not for the freedom of children to have children and the fathers of the children walk away from them and abandon them as if they don't amount to anything. I fought for people to have the right to work, but not to have whole communities and people abandoned. This is not what I lived and died for. My fellow Americans, he would say, I fought to stop white people from being so filled with hate that they would wreak violence on black people. I did not fight for the right of black people to murder other black people with reckless abandon. The other day, the mayor of Baltimore, a dear friend of mine, told me a story of visiting the family of a young man who had been killed, 18 years old, on Halloween. He always went out with little bitty kids so they could trick-or-treat safely. And across the street from where they were walking on Halloween, a 14-year-old boy gave a 13-year-old boy a gun and dared him to shoot the 18-year-old boy, and he shot him dead. And the mayor had to visit the family. In Washington, D.C., where I live, your nation's capital, the symbol of freedom throughout the world. Look how that freedom is being exercised. The other night, a man came along the street and grabbed a 1-year-old child and put the child in his car. The child may have been the child of the man. And two people were after him, and they chased him in the car, and they just kept shooting with reckless abandon, knowing that baby was in the car. And they shot the man dead, and a bullet went through his body into the baby's body and blew the little booty off the child's foot. The other day, on the front page of our paper, the nation's capital, are we talking about world peace or world conflict? No. Big article on the front page of the Washington Post about an 11-year-old child planning her funeral These are the hymns I want sung. This is a dress I want to wear. I know I'm not going to live very long. That is not the freedom. The freedom to die before you're a teenager is not what Martin Luther King lived and died for. More than 37,000 people die from gunshot wounds in this country every year. Gunfire is the leading cause of death in young men. And now that we've all gotten so cool that everybody can get a semi-automatic weapon, a person shot now is three times more likely to die than 15 years ago because they're likely to have three bullets in them. 160,000 children stay home from school every day because they are scared they will be hurt in their schools. The other day I was in California at a town meeting and a handsome young man stood up and said, "Mr. President, my brother and I, we don't belong to gangs, we don't have guns, we don't do drugs, we want to go to school, we want to be professionals, we want to work hard, we want to do well, we want to have families, and we changed our school because the school we were in was so dangerous. So when we stowed up to the new school to register, my brother and I were standing in line and somebody ran in the school and started shooting a gun. My brother was shot down standing right in front of me at the safer school." The freedom to do that kind of thing is not

And now I think finally we have a chance. Finally, I think we have a chance. You have a pastor here from New Haven, Connecticut. I was in his church with Reverend Jackson when I was running for president on a snowy day in Connecticut to mourn the deaths of children who had been killed in that city. And afterward, we walked down the street for more than a mile in the snow. Then the American people were not ready. People would say, oh, this is a terrible thing, but what can we do about it? Now, when we read that foreign visitors come to our shores and are killed at random in our fine state of Florida, when we see our children planning their funerals, when the American people are finally coming to grips with the accumulated weight of crime and violence and the breakdown of family and community and the increase in drugs and the decrease in jobs, I think finally we may be ready to do something about it. And there is something for each of us to do. There are changes we can make from the outside in. That's the job of the president and the Congress and the governors and the mayors and the social service agencies. Then there's some changes we're going to have to make from the inside out, or the others won't matter. That's what that magnificent song was about, isn't it? Sometimes there are no answers from the outside in. Sometimes all the answers have to come from the values and the stirrings and the voices that speak to us from within. So we are beginning. We are trying to pass a bill to make our people safer, to put another 100,000 police officers on the street, to provide boot camps instead of prisons for young people who can still be rescued, to provide more safety in our schools, to restrict the availability of these awful assault weapons, to pass the Brady Bill and at least require people to have their criminal background checked before they get a gun, and to say, if you're not old enough to vote and you're not old enough to go to war, you ought not to own a handgun and you ought not to use one unless you're on a target range. We want to pass a health care bill that will make drug treatment available for everyone. And we also have to do it. We have to have drug treatment and education available to everyone, and especially those who are in prison who are coming out. We have a drug czar now in Lee Brown, who was the police chief of Atlanta, of Houston, of New York, who understands these things. And when the Congress comes back next year, we will be moving forward on that. We need this crime bill now. We ought to give it to the American people for Christmas. And we need to move forward on all these other fronts. But I say to you, my fellow Americans, we need some other things as well. I do not believe we can repair the basic fabric of society until people who are willing to work have work. Work organizes life. It gives structure and discipline to life. It gives meaning and self-esteem to people who are parents. It gives a role model to children. The famous African-American sociologist William Julius Wilson has written a stunning book called The Truly Disadvantaged, in which he chronicles in breathtaking terms how the inner cities of our country have crumbled as work has disappeared. And we must find a way through public and private sources to enhance the attractiveness of the American people who live there to get investment there. We cannot, I submit to you, repair the American community and restore the American family until we provide the structure, the values, the discipline, and the reward that work gives. I read a wonderful speech the other day given at Howard University in a lecture series funded by Bill and Camille Cosby, in which the speaker said, I grew up in Anacostia years ago. Even then it was all black and it was the very poor neighborhood. But you know, when I was a child in Anacostia, a 100% African-American neighborhood, a very poor neighborhood, we had a crime rate that was lower than the average of the crime rate of our city.
Why? Because we had coherent families, we had coherent communities. The people who filled the church on Sunday lived in the same place they went to church. The guy that owned the drugstore lived down the street. The person that owned the grocery store lived in our community. We were whole. And I say to you, we have to make our people whole again. This church has stood for that. Why do you think you have 5 million members in this country? Because people know you are filled with the Spirit of God to do the right thing in this life by them. So I say to you, we have to make a partnership. All the government agencies, all the business folks, but where there are no families, where there is no order, where there is no hope, where we are reducing the size of our armed services because we have won the Cold War, who will be there to give structure, discipline, and love to these children? You must do that, and we must help you. Scripture says you are the salt of the earth and the light of the world. That if your light shines before men, they will give glory to the Father in heaven. That is what we must do. That is what we must do. How would we explain it to Martin Luther King if he...

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Yes, I was paying attention to the clock. Of course I was. It's professional radio. More than that, KCAM.

Keeping a groovy smoothie here on KCAM. This is Spoons Inside Out. Just let the synths wash over you, man. Spoons.

0: You got the White Stripes, you got Spoon. How about one you ain't heard of? It's Bones. Well, you know who I'm talking to. Art Vandelay. KCAA.
1: This is my boyfriend?
2: That's your boyfriend.
1: What does he do?
2: He's an importer.
1: Just imports, no exports?
2: He's an importer-exporter. Okay.

Sometimes the heat of it all you can do is scream, drive, faster, so faster. It's Laurel. I don't know. It's KCAM.

I believe in you. And I believed in, what were they called? Okay, all right, this room, because it's Young the Giant. They're called Jake or something? Jake the Band? Oh, God. Well, I can't remember. It's cough syrup in case I am.

More brand new music. It's Bill Murray, Back Then, on KCAM. Not that Bill Murray. I don't think

No, sir, it hasn't. What else is new? generic ad-lib follow-up. How about Trippy Red? That's Chino from Deftones and Travis Barker on drums. On KCAM.

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All I know is it sure does rock. It's Grief's Eternal Wound, Bleached Cross, KCAM.

Well, folks, we're just a bit over halfway through the show, which means you've earned your half-show break with some calming indie rock. No goth rock, no Travis Barker drums blasting at you. There's just some good old-fashioned gentle breeze type music. KCAM. It's Sex Tourists, French Kicks.

Let's keep this vibe going with Erykah Badu, who will help us remember what things were like back in the day. I don't remember. That's the point of the story, skipping to the end. She played this song in Chappelle's Show. I was like, okay, that's something. It's not a funny skit, but it's something, and here we are. It's getting older, folks. It's KCAM.

Puff if you got him, folks. Just in Houston this last weekend, so let's pretend that it's right now and check in, with that Mexican OT accessories featuring some gentleman named Peso. It's got the bass, the bass rather. I'm gonna stop talking now. It's KCAM.

0: Feels back, we're right back there, don't it? This next one's a little more on the nose, from the classic ASAP Rocky album, Live, Love, ASAP. It's Houston Oldhead. KCAM.
1: Yeah.

Folks, it's been too long since we had a proper interlude. Now, we may or may not have been paying attention for about 30 seconds when the show is supposed to start, so we're going to cut this one a little short, but it was long enough. Excuse me. I thought I was going to let out a burp. I don't really have anything to say. Let's just name the songs. What do I have to say? We started with White Stripes, Dead Leaves in the Dirty Ground. Then we had Spoon, Inside Out, Art Vandelay by Bones. And then we had Scream, Drive Faster, Laurel, Hollywood Forever off the new Underscores album, You, the old classic, Cough Syrup, Young the Giant, Jake, can't remember. New Bill Murray, Back Then, Kinda Hard, that's the album name, Geronimo from Travis Barker, Trippie Redd, and Chino Moreno, yep, that's the name. Grief's Eternal Wound, Bleached Cross, that was the goth rock one. Then we had Sex Taurus, French Kicks, that was the chill rock one. Then we had Back in the Day, Erykah Badu, didn't need to tell you that one. Accessories with the Mexican OT, and of course, Houston Old Head, ASAP Rocky. We're going to talk a little less and let these next songs play out for the rest of the show. It's KCAM.

shine, you shine, you'll shine. 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

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I'm filled with exuberance, and boy, are my arms tired. 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
1: We made this song about stuff. So if you like stuff
0: and things,
1: you like us.
0: Bring it.

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1: If you like our music, and if you feel like you should, maybe you want to check us out in the future. If you do like our music, you may go to our website. It's chicharrones.com. But only if you feel like it.

0: Yeah, that's the sound of our buzz. It's tinnitus level right now.
1: Yeah. Every time I hear a buzz, I'll never hear that tone again. What? I can't hear Josh's voice.

Thrones on the radio, trying to self-censor, doing a decent job so far. Hope everybody's doing good there out in Radio Land. We're about to get started and do the things that are awesome. Okay. You remember the song? I heard it a couple times.

0: See, oh, real name's Matthew Tidakimba.
1: We would like to do a couple of oldies for you. The mood is right and the time is proper. Here's one that is a perennial favorite, and we'd like to do it. I think you all know this. We don't even have to say the title.
0: Goes a little something like this. Okay, if you like Axl Rose right now, I would need you to line up on the left side of the room and start swaying like
2: but
0: a snake.
2: Only if you want to.
0: Only if you want to. I don't want to tell you how to do things. I want you to feel
2: you
0: how to
2: life,
0: do things.
2: Okay.
0: Okay, and also it's side boob o'clock.

0: just for himself.
1: For all the nerds out there with a huge package.
0: At first sight, she made my jaw drop. My heart skip a beat. I thought I could fall in love. But

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0: me.
1: Virus in your friendster, I'm a Pentium freak.
0: That's why MySpace chicks
1: don't like guys like me.
0: Dang.
1: I'm hitting odd parties, head banging Judas Priest.
0: Super R-star girls
1: want me out of this piece.

0: crystal like me, but oh, ah, she touched my heart. It's like,
1: oh,
0: she still touched my heart. It's like,
1: oh,
0: ah, she touched my heart. Revenge of the Nerds, part 4.
1: Check it out.

0: you so grimy.
1: Now I got myself a stalker.
0: But she can't find me. Oh, you get to travel around the world for free.
1: And now girls like her like guys like me.
0: And I've been into loving since pre-puberty.
1: I even a waitress.

0: present.
1: We are the future.
0: The present. We are the future.
1: We are your past.
0: And the future.
1: We are your past.
0: The past.
1: We are your future.
0: We are your present. Your present.
1: The past.
0: We are your future.
1: The present.
0: Past.
1: Future.
0: Present.
2: We are your past.
1: We are your past. Your present.
0: Present. We are that.
1: Your future.
0: Past.
2: And the future.
1: We are the past.
0: Future.
1: We are the present.
0: We are your past.
1: We are the future.
0: The present. We are your present.
1: Past.
0: We are your future.
1: Present. And future.
0: We are
2: the past.
0: The past.
1: We are the
0: present.
1: Past.
2: We are the present.
0: We
1: the
0: are
1: present.
0: The future.
2: And the future.
1: And the future.
0: Past.
1: Yeah.
0: Present.
2: We are the past.
0: Future.
1: We are the past.
2: We are the present.
0: We are the past.
1: We are
0: the present.
1: We are the future.
0: Past.
1: Past.
0: Present.
1: Present.
0: And future.
1: Future.

0: Did you know Portland State has an on-campus publishing press? 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
1: Well, I've been sitting

0: Fellow students, fellow citizens of Portland, the time is now. We've been broadcasting since 1994. 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They can try to deny it, but we will prevail!
1: Day, how am I gonna do this?
2: Yeah,
1: man?
2: Don't wait for her. I'll tell you what, man, come with me now, and you know, I'll get you some lunch. I'll hook you up with something. I got a little bank, you know, no problem.
3: I hear you, that's cool.
2: All right, it's cool.
1: Hey, can't you guys just wait here about a half hour, man?
2: Yo, I'll be back, man. I'm just gonna munch up a little bit, man. I'm pretty hungry.
4: Yo, let him come back.
5: Here you will find food for your body as well as comfort for your troubled mind. I'd really like some soup.
6: Bread and butter,
5: of course, my friend. What happened to your hand?
7: All food at last.
8: How do you think it is?
9: Regular storage procedure. The same as the other food.
8: What other food?
9: Fish.
10: Food.
9: Protein. Grass.
11: Go ahead. No one helped.
12: Well, the cop got. Next morning, I went to the store to get some food.
13: Bread and butter.
12: They arrested me.
14: You talk of the people's rights. The people have only those rights which I choose to give them. And that's for their own good, believe me.
15: I do too.
14: They disappoint me. They must work faster.
15: But the prisoner?
14: Ah, yes. The young traitor who is trying to turn my people against me. Watch him. I have special plans for that one.

dipping gel, whipping tail and sipping ale, like the doobie till it glow like a ruby, after which they couldn't find the villain like Scooby. He's in the lab on some old Buddha monk shit, overproof drunk shit, who'd have thunk

Hold that. Yo, all that trying, yo. I told y'all about trying. Trying is later on, man. Can we try something for the ladies? Can we do that, Dayla? Let's get that going on, man. Told y'all all about the messages and shit, man. We get to that later, man. You know what I mean? Let's just do something for the ladies, man. Let's get a chorus or something going on. Let's pop a chorus off. You know what I mean? Let's do that right now. Let's get that going on. Let's try that out.

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0: Such sweet sound. The fiddler on the fucking roof. Is that Mr. Bentley Funsworth?
1: Indeed it is, sir.
0: Good day, good sir. How do you do? Look fine.
1: Fantastically well, I am certainly not fine by far. But you could say I'm close to spectacular.
0: Close to spectacular? How so?
1: Open your eyes. Spectacular's right in front of you.
0: Whatever you say, you're spectacular.
1: No, I'm fantastically well.
0: Come on, man, make up your mind. A minute ago, you said you were fine.
1: No, I said I'm close to spectacular, but I'm meeting fine in a minute.
0: Close to spectacular? You said you were fantastically well.
1: Exactly.
0: Exactly? Which one are you? Close to spectacular or fantastically well?
1: I am certainly and without a doubt fantastically well and was close to spectacular, but I must say, good sir, you just be spectacular off and don't even mention exactly. But here comes fine right now.
0: Oh, Lord. She is fine.
2: Gentlemen.
3: Behold.
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0: Well, anyway, you may be saying about now, how in the world does that old fella eat all of that crazy stuff and not get sick to his stomach? Well, don't worry about that. You see, whenever I make a pig of myself on the fillet or the pudding or something, I mix up some herbs and I come up with a dandy glass of this bicarbonate of fig leaf. That'll set me free, I'll tell you.
1: Edible wrappers may be in grocery stores.

0: is loud. Okay, I'm... Got to you, huh?
1: Yeah.

0: Here's an interesting note. Artificial colors, yellows or reds. Let's focus on the red. In addition to FDNC Red number 40, the FDA has approved certain food coloring additives. Some are actually
1: poison.
0: If you aren't sure of the additives or colorings in the products you purchase,

0: covers all of the natural foods out here. Now then, I have to go take my dessert here. I have to go. I'm conducting a cooking class today. Good health to you all. Over this way. Look out!
1: Charging me for that meal?
2: One look at his featureless face. One look was enough to ensure his safety. As years passed, he became even more bitter and angry, burning with vengeance against the world. Finally, amidst hidden scrolls, he found what he'd been seeking. Then, clothed in a suit of invulnerable armor and possessing the world's greatest secrets of science and magic, he returned to his homeland. And there he has remained, scheming, dreaming, planning, plotting his mad campaign to conquer the entire world.
3: I can't believe it!
4: All right, don't make a big deal about it.
2: I warn you, Doom, you've gone too far.
4: Yeah!
2: Do it, Doom. Get your machine.

0: There's one thing you can never have sex without.
1: It's not something you buy.
2: Or something you take.
1: In fact, there's only one way to get it.
3: It has to be given to you, freely.
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6: 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They can try to deny it, but we will prevail!

Out here, in the middle of all these acres, it can feel like you're the only person on earth. And sometimes, that's how it feels when you're going through tough times. 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

Did you know that PSU offers the only Persian minor in Oregon? Learn Persian and gain a professional edge. Persian is an official language of Iran, Afghanistan, and Tajikistan. Recent diplomatic relations between the U.S. and Iran have created a huge need for Persian experts. You can bundle the Persian minor with any major to enhance your resume and increase employability. Persian is also an excellent choice if you have a BA language requirement. Fall term Persian classes are on Tuesdays and Thursdays at 10 to 11:50 a.m. To learn more, visit pdx.edu/wll/persian.

Did you know that PSU offers the only Persian minor in Oregon? Learn Persian and gain a professional edge. Persian is an official language of Iran, Afghanistan, and Tajikistan. Recent diplomatic relations between the U.S. and Iran have created a huge need for Persian experts. You can bundle the Persian minor with any major to enhance your resume and increase employability. 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

Did you know that PSU offers the only Persian minor in Oregon? 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

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But I want to tell you what it was like in my day for an old man like me. 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

I used to be down, but now I'm up. 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Yes, you can do it. 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

Did you know that PSU offers the only Persian minor in Oregon? 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Persian is an official language of Iran, Afghanistan, and Tajikistan. 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

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Persian is an official language of Iran, Afghanistan, and Tajikistan. Recent diplomatic relations between the U.S. and Iran have created a huge need for Persian experts. You can bundle the Persian minor with any major to enhance your resume and increase employability. 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

Did you know that PSU offers the only Persian minor in Oregon? 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Persian is an official language of Iran, Afghanistan, and Tajikistan. Recent diplomatic relations between the U.S. and Iran have created a huge need for Persian experts. You can bundle the Persian minor with any major to enhance your resume and increase employability. 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

0: Some band called Pearl Jam is gonna play a live set for your spontaneous listening enjoyment. Since I'm in that band, I guess I'm gonna have to move into the next room.
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6: 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Persian is an official language of Iran, Afghanistan, and Tajikistan. Recent diplomatic relations between the U.S. and Iran have created a huge need for Persian experts. 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

Did you know that PSU offers the only Persian minor in Oregon? Learn Persian and gain a professional edge. Persian is an official language of Iran, Afghanistan, and Tajikistan. Recent diplomatic relations between the U.S. and Iran have created a huge need for Persian experts. You can bundle the Persian minor with any major to enhance your resume and increase employability. Persian is also an excellent choice if you have a BA language requirement. 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

Did you know that PSU offers the only Persian minor in Oregon? 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Persian is an official language of Iran, Afghanistan, and Tajikistan. Recent diplomatic relations between the US and Iran have created a huge need for Persian experts. 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
1: Did you know that PSU offers the only Persian minor in Oregon? 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Persian is an official language of Iran, Afghanistan, and Tajikistan. Recent diplomatic relations between the U.S. and Iran have created a huge need for Persian experts. 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

Did you know that PSU offers the only Persian minor in Oregon? Learn Persian and gain a professional edge. Persian is an official language of Iran, Afghanistan, and Tajikistan. Recent diplomatic relations between the U.S. and Iran have created a huge need for Persian experts. You can bundle the Persian minor with any major to enhance your resume and increase employability. Persian is also an excellent choice if you have a BA language requirement. 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

Did you know that PSU offers the only Persian minor in Oregon? Learn Persian and gain a professional edge. Persian is an official language of Iran, Afghanistan, and Tajikistan. Recent diplomatic relations between the U.S. and Iran have created a huge need for Persian experts. You can bundle the Persian minor with any major to enhance your resume and increase employability. 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